0: Today on Way of the Master, Easy and Mark are out talking to people about some of the most important issues of life.
1: Tyler, what do you think happens after we die? You ever give it any thought?
2: It's something that's always on your mind, you know? You lose somebody, you wonder if their consciousness is still there in some way.
3: So do you think murderers make it to heaven?
0: But first, let's join Ray Comfort as he pulls up to his weekly evangelism spot in Huntington Beach, California.
4: Okay, this takes a bit of muscle. But I've got it. This is my open-air preaching gear. I stand on this, been coming to Huntington Beach now for probably 14 years.

0: been standing on a box. I come somewhere I don't want to come to say something I don't want to say to people who don't want to hear it. But Jesus said to go into all the world and preach the gospel to every creature. And this is a great day to come. Very, very hot. A lot of people here. I'm tanked up with water. I had a banana milkshake to give me energy. And I'm prayed up because without prayer, this is going to be dead letter. Most people with something like this would be fearful of getting a heckler, someone who disagrees, an atheist, someone who's nasty, someone who wants to punch you out. But that's the best thing that can ever happen in an open-air session. In a good open-air, an angry heckler can move a crowd from 10 people to 100 people in about 2 minutes. So heckling is good. It's called conflict. Conflict is great. You'll see it in every movie, a battle between good and evil. You'll see it in the Bible, battle between good and evil. You see it with Jesus. Everywhere we went, the Bible says there was a division among the people. So conflict's good, and let's hope we get an angry heckler today. Am I nervous? Yeah, but it's a nervousness that I've been able to control. Been doing it for many years. Kind of like the nervousness a firefighter would get when he arrives at a dangerous fire. He just has to learn to control his fears, and that's what I'm doing. This is for crowd control. If the crowd gets too close, it ruins the whole open air. So I say keep behind the chalk line. It'd be helpful, thanks. And also with social distancing, it gives me a way of saying to people, keep back, you know. Man, I'm sweating already.
1: As Ray gets ready to open her preach, let's jump over to the boardwalk and see what's going on with Easy.
2: Matt, let me ask you this. Did you grow up in the Catholic Church, or did you become a Catholic at some point?
3: No, my mom basically, you know, being Hispanic kind of was forced upon me.
2: Yeah, mijo, you're going to be Catholic, right? Or something like that. Bad Spanish accent. But so, okay, well, let me ask you this. In Exodus 20, it says that you shall not make unto yourself any graven images. You shouldn't make anything in the likeness of anything on heaven or earth, under the earth. You shouldn't bow down before them. Based on that, does it bother you that within Catholicism, there is that practice of setting up statues, bowing in front of them, lighting incense to them, praying toward them? Is that something that should bother a person who claims to believe that the Bible is God's word?
3: Not really, no. I mean, however you want to kind of send out your energy and kind of do your devotion and stuff, shouldn't matter if there's statues. Everything is energy, essentially, so however they want to make their space and their altar and their praying space should be free to them.
2: So it doesn't matter to you what God's word would have to say on that. Basically, we can do whatever we want in terms of the realm of faith.
3: As long as we're treating people right, yeah.
2: So that's it. Just do what's right and that's good.
3: Kinda.
1: Judges 17:6 talks about a time when every man did what was right in his own eyes. And it's hard not to look around today and realize our society is basically doing the same thing. Oh, wait a sec. Looks like Ray's got someone to talk to.
0: Would you like to talk to me about what do you think about the afterlife? Do you think there's an afterlife? Come and talk to me. Let's have a talk. What's your name?
4: Lovey.
0: Lovey? I can't call you Lovey. I'm a married man. Come on, Lovey. Get to the mic and we'll have a chat. Now, is there an afterlife? What do you think?
4: Of course, I guess. I don't know.
0: Hang on, of course, I guess.
4: And I don't know.
0: Do you think about it much?
4: I'll see my mom one day.
0: You'll see your mom one day? Your mom's passed?
4: Yeah.
0: I'm sorry about that. So is mine. And my dad.
4: Mine too.
0: It seems to be quite common. You know how many people die every day?
4: Lots.
0: 150,000. You know how many every year? 54 million.
4: Probably.
0: So, you should find out what happens after somebody dies. Do you know how you can find out?
4: I don't know. How would you know that if you're still alive?
0: Well, I know because I've got the instruction book. Do you know what the instruction book of humanity is? It's the Bible. It tells us death is no mystery. It tells us why we die, what's going to happen after we die. It's very clear. It tells us what causes death. I'm being criticized for shouting at people, for being loud. And you know, I'd love it if we didn't have to do that. But this is Huntington Beach and they have ordinances where you're not allowed amplification. And I can understand why. They don't want people setting up rock groups and playing music that's so loud it drowns people out. So we have to lift up our voices, and we have to do it because there's a lot of ambience in Huntington Beach. There's cars going past, there's honking horns, there's motorbikes, people talking. And we want people to hear what we've got to say. As the Bible says, lift up your voice as a trumpet and show my people their transgressions. And we have the words of Jesus.

0: quotes what I tell you in secret, he said, shout it from the housetops. And of all the things that should be shouted is that God loved the world enough to send his son that we might have everlasting life.
1: Do you believe the Bible?
2: I've never read it.
1: What's the world's biggest selling book of all time?
2: The Bible.
1: Yeah, and you've never read it?
2: Yeah, I'm not a big reader, I'm sorry. Well, I buy books, they sit on the floor.
1: Let me give you a synopsis of the Bible. I'll give it to you in one sentence, or maybe two. You listening?
2: Oh, no, I was not.
1: You weren't listening. I'm going to give you a synopsis of the Bible. Now, your name is Lovey, is that your nickname?
2: Yes, sir.
1: What's your real name? I'm embarrassed to call you Lovey because I'm a married man.
2: It's on my neck, man.
1: I can't read your necklace. My eyes are going. I'm dying, slowly. What's your name?
2: Suzanne.
1: Suzanne, I can remember that. The synopsis of the Bible is this. Old Testament, God promised to destroy man's greatest enemy. New Testament tells us how he did it.
3: Now, Ray's been talking to unchurched people for most of his life, so he's really good at keeping it simple. Now, about 100 yards away from Ray, up on the pier, Mark's got someone to talk to. Let's listen in.
4: Tyler, what do you think happens after we die? You ever give it any thought?
5: Plenty. It's hard. Like, it's something that's always on your mind, you know? You lose somebody, you wonder if their consciousness is still there in some way. If it's like a, you know, Netflix special, like where you're trapped in some house and you're haunting some, you know, ground. I don't know. I don't think that it's like that. I like to think that we're here to learn.
4: And what do you think the meaning of life is?
5: That's hard, man. I've heard it put, the meaning of life is to discover your gifts and the purpose of life is to give it away. I think that's Pablo Picasso. It's hard to say. I think it's to appreciate being alive and realizing what a gift it is to walk the earth and see the beautiful things, feel at all. You know, if you're dead, you don't feel anything. You're gone, like it's nothing. And just to feel the sunshine on your face, see hot babes walking around the beach, you know, feel the waves on your skin. That's the point, to appreciate it.
3: Well, he's right, and that we should appreciate the good things God gives us. But there's also bad things, especially this thing called sin.
1: Do you know why we die according to the Bible? Any idea?
2: Either old age, illnesses, or you jump off a cliff.
1: Yeah, well, the Bible says death is wages. Ever heard of the famous Bible verse? The wages of sin is death. Ever heard that?
2: No.
1: Yeah, death is payment from God to you for your sins. Now, do you think you are so bad you're worthy of the death sentence, or are you a good person?
2: I'm a good person.
1: I'm going to give you a moral speedometer to judge if you've broken God's law or not. It's the Ten Commandments. So can you handle that?
2: Oh, geez, Louise.
1: Okay. First of the commandments, number 9. How many lies do you think you've told in your life?
2: I probably never counted them.
1: Okay, what do you call someone who tells lies?
2: Liar.
1: So what are you?
2: I guess I'm a liar.
1: Have you ever stolen something in your whole life, even if it's small, irrespective of its value, including your teenage years?
2: Yes.
1: What do you call someone who steals things?
2: Stealer.
1: A thief. So what are you?
2: A thief.
1: No, you're not. You're a lying thief. Now, I appreciate you taking this. Do you still think you're a good person?
2: No. I guess I'm really bad, but I'm honest.
1: Yeah, I appreciate your honesty.
2: The way I am.
1: Now, have you ever used God's name in vain?
2: Maybe, probably.
1: OMG, anything like that?
2: OMG.
1: Yes.
2: You just did it. I just copied you. Yes.
1: Oh, the name of Jesus, the name of God. When you do that,
2: I thank him daily. I pray to him daily.
1: Yeah, but do you use his name in vain?
2: I call him my dear God. I love you, my God.
1: He's okay.
2: My God. He's my God. I have my own God. Did you know that?
1: Okay, you know what you've just done?
2: What?
1: You just broke the first and the second of the Ten Commandments.
2: What?
1: You know what they are? Let me share them with you. The first of the Ten Commandments, Zeus, is I am the Lord your God. You shall have no other gods before me. The second is you should not make a false god in your own mind to suit yourself. I did it before I was a Christian. A non-existent god of my imagination. That's called idolatry. And it's punished by death in the Old Testament. It's so serious. Hey, I appreciate your patience and your honesty. One to go. Are you ready for the last one? Yeah.
3: As Susie prays for mercy, Mark and Tyler are getting into the issue of morality.
4: Where do you get your morals, your values from? Like, is there such thing as objective good? Is there such thing as bad or evil within your worldview?
5: Yeah, there's some hard lines. Some

0: Some of it's gray, you know. Some, you know, going around killing chipmunks, you know, that seems pretty evil to me. You know, some, you know, it's just an example. But if
1: how about stealing?
0: Stealing's wrong. Yeah, I mean, so some folks, they say, you know, if you're stealing a loaf of bread to feed your family, there's a bit of an ethical dilemma there. But if you're stealing just because it's an easier route for you than working for what you want, then that's morally wrong, I would say.
1: Okay. And so what do you do when you have stolen? Do you think God cares about right and wrong, good and bad?
0: I don't think so. I feel like God's really more of this like maleficent force, if at all. You know, it's kind of laughing at what we think is important down here on Earth at our level. Like, we've just got no perspective.
1: He's completely out of touch with reality.
0: Yeah, well, it's hard to relate to God and what you would think that he would think, like, because he ain't down here, like, with a finite life. Like, we're going to die one day. Like, that's going to happen. And we're forced to deal with that. And God's just up there, you know, and is, you know, if God is there, you know, I don't know. But
1: do you think, would you consider yourself to be a good person?
0: Yeah, I try to be. I think.
1: No, define that for me. Define that for me, because I mean, you seem like a good guy. That's why I stopped you. I didn't think you were going to stab me in the back, right? I think that we're going to have a good conversation. But who gets to define what good and bad is?
0: I don't know.
2: The reason why he cannot determine what is moral is because he has no foundation for morality. If there is no foundation for morality, well, then there's no difference between a man who kills his dog to feed his starving son or a man who kills his son to feed his starving dog. There has to be a transcendent foundation for all things moral, and that is found in the Bible alone.
3: Without an absolute standard, many in today's world would have to say, I don't know. And that's why they often get offended when a preacher comes along and lays down God's law.
4: If we look with lust, we commit adultery in our heart. Have you ever looked with lust?
5: I'd say yeah.
4: Okay, the next one's a little personal. You don't have to answer. Lead the fifth. Have you had sex before marriage?
5: Yeah.
4: Okay. Seuss, I'm not judging you. You judge yourself. Look at the speedometer. But you've just told me you're a lying, thieving, blasphemous, fornicating, idolatrous. So, here's the big question. If God judges you by the Ten Commandments on Judgment Day, you're going to be innocent or guilty?
5: He's going to judge me innocent because I cleared myself.
4: How did you clear yourself?
5: You change the way you think.
4: Yeah.
5: How you act, and you grow up and all the adolescence.
4: So you've cleaned up your life?
5: Yeah, you have to.
4: Okay. Now try that in a court of law. If a judge says you're guilty of robbing a bank and shooting a guard, anything to say, yeah, judge, I'm guilty, but I'll tell you what, I'm cleaning up my life. You'll say, so you should, you're going to jail. So cleaning up your life won't help. You need something else to save you from hell. Do you know what you need?
2: We often hear that people know the gospel, but I can tell you from experience of witnessing and preaching to thousands of people, most people don't know the gospel in the sense that it can save them from wrath. It's like knowing what a parachute can do, but not knowing that you have to put it on. That's the difference, one of life and death.
3: Susie needs a savior, as does Easy's new friend, Pat.
6: So as a good Catholic, Pat, do you ever pray toward Mary or toward any of the saints?
7: I pray towards God, and sometimes St. Christopher and St. Jude. St. Jude is the patron saint of lost causes, and that's how I feel sometimes.
6: Let's say someone was praying to St. Jude or St. Peter here in the United States, and someone was praying to St. Jude or St. Peter or Mary or any of the saints in Massachusetts, someone else in Hong Kong, someone else in Jerusalem. Do you think that these saints would be able to hear everybody at the same time and be able to answer all those prayers? Do you think they would have the attribute of omnipresence? Or do you think that that's something that would solely belong to God?
7: That's a good question.
6: Not one you've given much thought to before, I take it. Yeah.
7: I'm stuck.
6: But it's an interesting one, right?
7: Yeah.
6: That's one that I've always thought about myself as someone who used to be Catholic. God alone, according to the Bible, has that attribute of omnipresence. He's able to be in all places at all time. Mm-hmm. And part of that would include a bit of omnipotence, because he has to be all

0: powerful to be able to hear every prayer and then decipher it, answer it, so on and so forth. When you hear that, does that get your mind kind of going?
1: Oh, yeah.
0: Pat, let me ask you this. Do you believe that the Bible is God's word?
1: Yes.
0: Okay. What do you think about the practice within Catholicism of setting up statues? You're familiar, I'm sure, with the book of Exodus, chapter 20, verse 4. It says not to make on ourselves any graven images, anything of the likeness of anything in heaven or on earth or under the earth, not to bow down to them and so forth. Have you ever thought about that in terms of that practice and how that squares with what the Bible teaches about idolatry?
1: I never thought of a statue or an image of a saint or anyone else to be an idol. It's a monument to the person who this statue is. It's a representation and a reminder of what this person is all about.
0: My question often to people within the Catholic Church, and I ask this question often in love, is what is the difference between doing those things toward God and then doing them toward the saints? Because I know you would recognize that Catholics, for example, will make statues of, let's say, Mary, as one example.
1: Right.
0: They'll light candles to that statue. They'll burn incense to it. They'll decorate it. They'll bow down in front of it. Does that sound like worship to you?
1: On the surface it does, but I think what you're talking about are people who are thinking this the spirit of Mary. Well, the spirit of Jesus when they pray in the church.
0: Right. And, but I'm meaning in terms of the biblical calling to worship no one but God. And then these things are done towards a person, first of all, who isn't here, but is deceased and gone. And as we talked about earlier, who couldn't have the attribute of omnipresence and hear every prayer at one time all around the world, millions of people praying to them.
1: Right.
0: Do you see, my point is do you see how this would violate God's command to worship no one but him and to not make any graven image of anything and bow down before it and do those sorts of things toward it?
1: I guess you can look at it that way, but I don't think that's the case. I think that the statue is a reminder, maybe a conduit, to have Mary take my word to God for me.
2: Looks like getting through to Pat isn't going to be as easy thought.
3: And even though you and I are guilty before God, heading for hell, God can dismiss our case and legally forgive our sins, let us live forever, take the death sentence off us, because Jesus paid the fine in his life's blood and then rose from the dead, defeating death. And here's what you must do to find forgiveness of sins. Repent and trust in Jesus. You know what repentance is?
4: No.
3: It's where you turn from sin. You can't say I'm a Christian, but you fornicate, lie, steal, lust, and blaspheme.
4: I'm not a Christian.
3: At the moment, you're like someone...
4: You're going to give me a dollar for every minute I'm standing here being told that I'm not perfect, I'm not this, and I'm not that.
3: Yes.
4: For real.
3: I'll give
4: okay.
3: you some. I'll
4: yeah,
3: give you some.
4: I would appreciate that because you're pretty much throwing me down to the curb in front of an audience and not accepting I have a different religion.
3: Yes. Can I just finish what I was saying?
4: Sure, but you got to give me a moment, too.
3: Yes, it'll take 2 minutes. Okay, just listen to what I'm saying.
4: Oh, good. $2 more.
3: Yes.
4: This is 12 minutes of my time.
3: This is so important, okay?
4: Yeah.
5: That poor woman couldn't wait to get away, and I understand why she feels like she does. Guilt is a horrible feeling, and when we preach the gospel, preceded by the commandments, the law of God, it's like shining a light on a criminal who's been stealing in the dark. And he just say, hey, get that light off me because it's exposing me. And that's what the Bible says. Men love darkness rather than light because their deeds are evil. Neither will they come to the light lest their deeds be exposed. But what we're thinking of is not the embarrassment, the guilt the person's feeling, but the fact that that person's going to stand before Almighty God when the light comes on. And the Bible says it's a fearful thing to fall into the hands of the living God. I'd rather fall on the face of the sun than to fall in the hands of the living God in my sins. And so we plead with people, we warn every man that we may present every man perfect in love because we love them and we care about where they'll spend eternity.
2: Let's see how it's going. Reasoning with Pat.
0: Pat, let me ask you this. If someone were to say to you, hey, look, my doctor told me that I cannot have any solid food before surgery tomorrow. I can't eat anything. I have to fast completely. Okay? No food, nothing. However, I went home. I took some meat, some chicken, some potatoes, some vegetables. I threw them in a blender. I blended it all up, and then I drank it. And therefore, I did not eat any food. I just drank a liquid, and therefore I'm good. Do you think that would that would be okay?

0: Do you think?
1: No.
0: Yeah. Do you see that as kind of a loophole of getting around what a person is supposed to do? Okay, and I'm so grateful.
1: I would think of the drinking as eating also.
0: Right. I'm trying to paint a picture of what it is that is often done within the Catholic Church, but yet it's called something else. Oftentimes Catholics will say, no, this is just a homage, or it's honor toward Mary and the saints and these statues, right. Where in the same sense, someone will say, oh, no, that's not worship. That's these things. It's like someone saying, no, I didn't eat, I drank, you know, these things.
1: I hear what you're saying.
0: Yeah, and so Pat, my whole point in this, and the reason why I'm sharing this with you is as a Christian, and as someone who grew up in the Catholic Church, I'm concerned for those within the church who have not come to the true saving knowledge of Christ. Because Jesus said this, he said, truly, truly, I say to you, unless you're born again, you cannot enter the kingdom of God. And so when you look at some of the practices of the Catholic Church, they violate what the Bible teaches. The most important one is what the Catholic Church teaches about how a person is saved. The Bible says we've been saved by grace through faith, that not of ourselves, it's a gift of God, not of works, lest anyone should boast. And yet the Catholic Church teaches it's by grace and our works, which violates the gospel.
2: Religious people of all kinds are trusting in their own good works, or in other words, their own goodness to save them. This is why it's so important to focus on that in every gospel presentation.
3: You're trusting in your goodness to save you on Judgment Day. It's not going to happen. Just transfer your trust from yourself to the Savior. The minute you do that, you've got God's promise. He'll grant you everlasting life as a free gift. You can have death taken off you because of what Jesus did on the cross.
4: So now what happens at the end of my day today?
3: You quietly say, if what that guy was saying, oh God, is true, please show me. My life is at stake. It's so precious to me. I don't want to end up in hell. Please show me.
4: Go to hell?
3: Please show me. Death is evidence that God is serious about sin.
4: He shows me daily. When I speak to him, he shows me. He gives me, like, abundance daily.
3: Yeah, Susie.
4: He brings me work. He brings me everything I ask for. It happens. The days I don't and I'm not present are the days I have struggle. So I do. My God works really well for me, and I think everyone should have their own God, and if they want to call him God or Jesus, or they just want to call him my God or my dude man. When I ran my first marathon, I didn't call him God. I got up there and I said, dude man, you got me this far. How are you going to fail me now? Don't fail me now. I'm 20 miles into 26.2 miles, and he pushed me all the way. I wanted to give up at 23. I could barely walk. I thought I was an athlete going across that finish line. He did it for me without having to make, I used my words, and he comes to me with my words. So you can speak your language, but I speak mine, and it works for me, sir.
3: So maybe today, God in his kindness has led you to this little guy with a weird accent to tell you how you can live forever. Susie, thank you for listening to me. Here is $15 worth of In-N-Out cards for you.
4: Oh gosh, my grandson.
5: You know, the Bible says the gospel carries an offense with it. It can make people angry. It can make them hate you. But the last thing we ever want to do is offend somebody, not because of the gospel, but just because of our tone. And so it's very important to end a witnessing session with love and respect and kindness, and maybe with a handshake or a hug, if it's a male.
0: Let me ask you this, Pat. Do you consider yourself as a Catholic to be a good person?
1: Yes.
0: So do you think when you die, based on that, you'll enter heaven?
1: I think by the rules as I understand them would preclude me from heaven.
0: Okay. They would preclude you from heaven? Why is that?
1: I think during the course of my life, for one reason or another, I've violated a number of commandments.
0: So in one sense, you're good in some areas, but in an ultimate sense, you've committed...
1: Needs improvement.
0: Some sense. You need to make improvements. Okay. In order for us to get into heaven, we have to be perfect, and we can't be. So what happened? God left the heights of heaven, became a man in Jesus Christ, then went to that cross, took our sins on him in terms of the human race, bore the wrath of God as if though he committed those sins, and then rose again 3 days later after shedding his blood for our sins. And if we repent and place our faith in him, God will wipe all our sins away and give us everlasting life as a free gift of his grace. In other words, he'll clothe us with his perfect righteousness. And on that basis, we can get into heaven. Did you ever hear anything like that as a Catholic?
1: No.
0: And when you hear that now, does that resonate with your heart? Or do

0: You think, Pat?
1: It's refreshing and it lets me know I have a chance.
0: You know what, Pat? There is forgiveness in Christ. The Bible says in him we have redemption through his blood, the forgiveness of sins. And so my hope is that...
1: So do you think murderers make it to heaven?
0: Well, think about Paul the Apostle. Paul the Apostle was responsible for the murder of Christians. When Stephen, the first martyr, was murdered, he stood there giving consent and they laid his robes at his feet. He was on a mission to destroy Christians, and God forgave him and washed his sins away. Nothing is beyond the forgiveness of Christ.
1: I'm impressed you have an answer for everything.
0: Well, it's not my answer, though. It's what the Bible says. And but when you hear this, Pat, is this doing something in your heart and mind? Is this kind of becoming personal for you?
1: It's freeing my soul. Well, like I said, it lets me know I have a chance at the end of the day.
0: Yeah. And Pat, my hope is that you recognize that can happen for you today. Do you think that's something that you're going to do, cry out to God in repentance and faith?
1: If not today, tomorrow maybe.
0: Well, remember, we're not promised tomorrow. The Bible says today, if you hear his voice, don't harden your heart. We don't know what can happen tomorrow. My hope is that you'll get away with God immediately, repent of your sins, place your faith in him. Think you'll do that?
1: Yeah.
2: One of the reproaches on human nature is the Great Commission, where Jesus said, go into all the world, preach the gospel to every creature. That's an embarrassment, it's a shame, it shows how evil we are as human beings. Think of a doctor who's found a cure to cancer, and someone says, so you found a cure to cancer, okay, go and share the cure. He shouldn't have to be told. He's found the greatest news this world could ever hope to hear, a cure to cancer. And so he would run because he cares about people. And you and I shouldn't have to be commanded to preach the gospel to every creature. We should run with it as the apostles did. They said, we cannot but speak that which we've seen and heard. And so let the love of God dwell within your heart and let the gospel be an overflow of that love.
0: We hope this episode of Way of the Master has inspired you to share the gospel with others. 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

Hi, I'm Bayless Conlon. In life, we all face uncertainty, whether it's financial troubles, relationship valleys, a health crisis, or just trying to discover your purpose. One thing is for certain, God sees you. He loves you, and no matter what you're facing, He has the answers. Hello, friend. I want to welcome you. And if you have a Bible, why don't you grab it? We are actually in the book of Philippians. I have been doing a series. We've gone verse by verse through this magnificent letter written by the Apostle Paul. And because it was inspired by the Holy Spirit, because it, as it says in that all Scripture is God-breathed, it has the life of God in it, we're just finding out so many amazing, practical things and things that can serve as guardrails for our life, things that can bring inspiration to us, things that build our faith, things that correct us, that comfort us. And I have some thoughts to share with you today, beginning in chapter 4. And if you got a pen and a paper, you know, write it down, or if you've got a device that you can type on, maybe take some notes. If a thought, particular thought strikes you, write it down so it doesn't slip away. You know, it's amazing how many times something that has inspired us or that has spoken to our heart, we can forget it before too long. I suppose maybe human nature or because of the busyness of life. And there's so many things, you know, vying for our attention that we can forget those whispers from the Holy Spirit. And I think taking notes actually helps crystallize thought and it helps promote action. And myself, just in going over this last night, I was sitting at my kitchen table and reading through Philippians chapter 3 and chapter 4 and thinking about what I was going to share with you today. God just really even spoke to me through it. There's just some profound things here. And it begins like this with the word therefore. Now, somebody once wisely said, whenever in the Bible you find a therefore, you need to find out what the therefore is there for, because it relates back to what was previously said. Therefore, my beloved and longed for brethren, my joy and crown, so stand fast in the Lord. All right, if we go back into chapter 3, Paul has talked about his desire to experience a full measure of God's resurrection life. He plainly said that he hadn't arrived yet and that there was more room for spiritual growth in his own life. And friend, let me tell you, if the Apostle Paul hadn't arrived, neither have you. None of us are at a state of full maturity yet. That goes on throughout our entire earthly life. And he talked about pressing forward and forgetting the past in order to fulfill God's will for his life. And we must do the same thing. You know, forget what's behind, even the victories, though we thank God and we celebrate them, but we don't anchor our life on a past victory. And we certainly don't want to be anchored or tied down to a past failure. Forgetting what's behind and pressing forward to the things that lay before us. And Paul talked about that, and he also warned of the fact that there were some that had corrupted the gospel, and he talked about the danger that they posed. Now, that was true in his generation. It is certainly true in our generation. And then

He ended chapter 3 with the promise of the physical resurrection of believers. And that happens at Christ's return. And we come to chapter 4 and he says, therefore, you know, my beloved, stand fast in the Lord, because Jesus is coming soon. We need to be ready to meet him. So stand fast, hold your ground. Don't be deceived. Don't be delayed. Don't be detoured. He said, dearly beloved and longed for. You know, Paul genuinely cared for them like a father. He yearned to see them. He referred to them as his joy. He rejoiced to see them doing well and progressing in God. He said that they were his crown. It's literally a victor's crown, a wreath that you would give the victor at, say, the Olympic game, someone that had finished and won his race. Paul would be rewarded by Jesus for his ministry to them. You know, a number of times throughout this letter, and this is interesting because we get right into this in chapter 4, so I hope you're ready. This is just, to me, there's some profound thoughts here. A number of times throughout the letter, Paul has admonished them to walk in unity and to put away strife. But he's always spoken in generalities. Now, he hit that point again and again and again, and it is so important for us. My friend, if strife or bitterness or animosity, you know, finds entrance into your life, it'll shut down your faith. It'll destroy relationships. It hinders your relationship with God. It hinders your forward progress. It hangs a welcome devil sign on the front door of your house. The book of James says, you know, where there's envying and strife, there's also every evil work. It just opens the door to evil and bad things that we don't want to happen. So we need to fight strife like a poisonous serpent, not let it in our homes, not let it in our churches, and certainly not let it find entrance into our hearts. But again, Paul has mentioned it numerous times throughout this particular letter, but always he's spoken in generalities. In chapter 1 and verse 15, he said, some preach Christ of envy and strife. You know, again, very general, some. And then in chapter 1 and verse 27, he said, stand fast in one spirit and one mind, written to the whole church. And then in chapter 2, verses 2 and 3, he said, be of one accord, one mind. Let nothing be done through strife or you know, vainglory, I think the King James Version puts it. Again, written to the whole church, very general. Chapter 2 and verse 14, he said, let all things be done without murmuring, without arguments. Again, written to the whole church. Now, imagine that this letter is being read to the whole church. Everyone's listening and people going, yeah, you know, that we really need to think about that. Yeah, that just applies to the whole, yeah. They're reading along, and then suddenly he leaves the realm of generalities and specifically mentions some people by name that have been in strife, which is what he does. We come to the very next verse, verse 2. He says, I implore Euodia and I implore Syntyche to be of the same mind in the Lord. Then he goes on in verse 3, and I urge you also, true companion. And I like the old King James Version. It says, a true yoke fellow, and I'll talk about that in a moment. Help these women who labored with me in the gospel, with Clement also, and the rest of my fellow workers whose names are in the book of life. So Paul says, look, I implore Euodia, I implore Syntyche that they be of the same mind in the Lord. These two ladies in the church had not been getting along. They weren't of the same mind. They were not in unity. And then, you know, he said, look, yoke fellow, you know, my companion, no doubt writing to the pastor of the church there. Now, the word yoke fellow, which is what it is literally in the Greek language, it literally is one who pulls well in a double yoke. So imagine you have this yoke over the necks of two oxen,
And a yoke fellow is one that pulls well in a double harness. He doesn't chafe and always want to go a different direction.

than the other oxen does. It's someone that knows how to walk in unity and create results, which is what the oxen would do. They're yoked together, they're plowing the field, but if you have a yoke, some animal yoked, and it's not a good yoke fellow, not a good companion, always chafing, always pulling against the direction, you know, that the other one wants to go, you won't get much done. It's true in the church as well. When you've got strife, not much occurs. But when you get people that are pulling together in harmony, friend, the plow will go through the ground, the seeds of the gospel can be planted, and we will reap a harvest. Now, Euodia and Syntyche were not working well together. They were pulling in different directions. And who better to help them than someone that knew how to walk in unity? So he said, look, companion, yoke fellow, and I believe probably speaking to the pastor of the church, but he said, help them. That's actually a compound word in the Greek. The first part of the word means to make something complete or to unify. The second part of the word means to seize, to arrest, or to lay hold of. Hence, he's saying, get a hold of them, stop them from fighting, and get them together again. Now, even with that, Paul is nice about it. He mentioned that they labored with him along with Clement and others, whose names are in the book of life, other believers. So that these two women, they apparently had some positions of notoriety in the church. They were well known in the church, enough so that, you know, their actions had reached the ears of the Apostle Paul. So much so that people in the church would know them and know that they had labored for the Lord. So they're in some sort of leadership roles in the church. And so he says, look, they've labored with me. So Paul, at the same time he's correcting them, he's praising them and reminding them of where they were before. And I just love that. You know, he didn't just slam them. He also praised them. I think about, you know, Jesus, after being raised from the dead, and Peter and the other disciples are discouraged, and Peter says, look, I'm going fishing. And in the Greek language, he said, I'm going fishing, and I'm going to continue fishing. It's in a continuous verb form. He's basically going to leave the ministry and go back to fishing. And the other disciple says, we're going with you. And so, in essence, Peter had abandoned the ministry. This is after the resurrection. And of course, they're out there, they fish all night, they catch nothing. Jesus is on the shore. And hey, children, have you caught anything? No. He says, you know, put the net on this side of the boat. They do. You know, they get 153 large fish. And one of them says to Peter, it's the Lord. Peter jumps in the water, impetuous Peter, jumps in the water, swims to the shore. And Jesus already has a fire going. They pull the net with 153 fish to the shore. Jesus has them sit down. And he served them bread and fish. That in itself is amazing, and I don't mean to get off my point. I'll make the point I was going to make, but here's the risen Son of God. He's conquered death, hell, and the grave. And he's serving the disciples. Who made the fire? Jesus. Who blew into the coals? Got them going. This is the risen King of the universe, on his hands and knees, blown to the coals of a fire, cooking fish, and he serves them. And then he says to Peter, you know, Peter, do you love me? Lord, you know I love you. Jesus said, feed my sheep. Says again, Peter, do you love me? And you know the story. You know, because here's Peter, says, I'm going fishing. You know, I'm done with this. I'm discouraged. You know, haven't seen the Lord. You know, the message to Peter and the disciples, tell them to go back to Galilee. I'm going before them. So the Lord was already there waiting for them, but he hadn't revealed himself to them. And in discouragement, because they got there and there's no Jesus, Peter just kind of gives up. But here's the point I was going to make. You know, Jesus is going to knock Peter in the head. He is going to correct him, and it's going to make Peter feel pretty small, but he needs it. And before Jesus does it, he realizes they're wet, they're cold, they're hungry, and they're discouraged.

discouraged. So he makes him a fire, makes him something to eat, gets him warmed up, and then he corrects him. Friend, if you're going to bring correction to somebody, if you need to do it, well, make him a sandwich first, make him a nice cup of tea, and then knock him in the head. You know, here, the Apostle Paul, he's correcting these women, and this is being read in front of the whole church. These two ladies, that they're not of the same mind. They're pulling in opposite directions. They've allowed strife to enter in. So Paul is going to correct them, but he says, hey, they labored with me in the gospel along with these other people. So at the same time he's correcting them, he's praising them for their past work. There's something in that. Just even, listen, parent, listen to me. Sometimes you correct your kids and you're just all over them. You need to also remind them of the good things that they do. If you're a boss or a manager, you need to remember this principle as well. If there's good things that can be cited, you need to bring that alongside of the correction. So anyway, he corrects him in front of the whole church. And it's really a sobering thought of the little that we know about Euodia and Syntyche. The main thing we know about them is that they quarreled. Suppose your life was summed up in one sentence. What would it be? If you went down in history for the one thing that people know about you, that your one outstanding feature in church, what would it be? That you complain about the sermons that the pastor always preaches too long, you know, that you create strife where you served in the children's church, that, you know, you always showed up to church. Like, what's the one thing, if you went down in history and people wrote about you for the one thing they know about you in connection with God's house, what would it be? Hopefully, it would be a good thing, that you would be known because you were generous, or you brought this spirit of unity with you into God's house, or that you were kind, or that you always reached out to people, or that you were quick to pray, you know, and quick to trust God, or maybe that you were quick to repent if you'd done wrong, or, you know, quick to forgive someone if they had done wrong to you. What would you be known for? We read on. Verse 4, he said, rejoice in the Lord always. Again, I say rejoice. Let your gentleness be known to all men. The Lord is at hand. All right. Rejoice in the Lord at all times. Always rejoice in the Lord. People that are rejoicing don't have time for strife. If we will maintain a constant fellowship with Jesus, we're not going to be interested in, you know, fighting with this church member or arguing with your wife or with your husband. He said in verse 5 again, he said, let your gentleness, other translations say, let your moderation, let your forbearance, let your patience be known to all men. One translation puts it this way, let all the world know that you will meet a man halfway. Now, that is actually a reference to the strife and the disunity that he had talked about above. Let all the world know that you will meet a man halfway. Some people are so rigid, they will never budge from their position. They are unyielding, and because they are unyielding, they create strife. And I realize if it's a major thing, you know, and you know, this is a truth that we can't violate. Okay, we need to be rigid when it comes to the truth. But even then, we need to speak the truth in love. It needs to be insulated with love. But you know what? There's some of the minor things that are not that big a deal.

around them. They're just so unyielding, and they create strife wherever they go. Some people, you need to loosen up a little bit in the minor things and learn to get along with people. And some of you are going to find out that actually down the road, your position wasn't the best position, or actually something could be looked at from a few different angles. I'm just telling you, it is important to have unity in the church. And he says, the Lord is at hand. We don't have time to fool around, you know, and be involved in petty arguments, because the Lord is at hand. In other words, he's coming soon. And friend, when Jesus comes, he's coming as judge. And here's the thing, if we've shown no mercy to others, if we haven't been understanding of them, we're going to be judged the same way, the scripture tells us. You know, in James 5 and 9, it says, hey, the judge stands before the door. Now, I know some people say, well, you know, he hasn't been back, hasn't come back in 2,000 years, and I'm not too worried about him coming back. No, he'll return like a thief in the night. In other words, when you're not expecting it. You know, my wife and I, we've been married for 44 years, as I'm recording this and talking to you right now. And Janet and I, it's not often that we argue. I mean, every once in a while we will, but you know, we're both really quick to repent, and we know the importance of walking in love. But I'm married to a very opinionated woman, and I happen to be very opinionated as well. And we've learned to talk things over, and you know, we've learned to walk in unity, and we've gotten better and better at it. And the truth is, I'm a blessed man to be married to such a wonderful woman of God. But I remember, this is probably 38 years ago, something like that. We were in the mall, and I honestly don't even remember what it was, but we got in an argument over something. Wasn't a big argument, but you know, we were both being pretty stubborn and just kind of having words with each other in the mall. You know, there's people walking around, and honestly, I don't even know what it was about. So right in the middle of Janet and I having this argument, some teenagers walked up to us and said, Pastor Bayless, Pastor Janet, hi. It was some teenagers from the church, and they walked up on Janet and I right in the middle of our argument. I felt terrible. You know, so we pulled out of argument mode pretty quick, and we talked to them, and they went their way, and we looked at each other and went, oh, man, that was bad. You know, so the last way you want some of the young people in church to catch you, you know, being stubborn and raising your voice a little bit to your wife. Well, you know what? I sure don't want Jesus to come back and find bitterness in this heart of mine. And I know I'm talking to some people right now. Yes, you've been wronged. And I'm not saying that your position was the wrong position even. But you have allowed bitterness and hurt into your life, and you have not forgiven. And friend, you don't want Jesus to find you that way when he returns. The Lord is at hand. Be quick to repent. Be quick to forgive. Keep a soft heart. You know, sometimes we think, well, if I forgive that person, you know, I'm just letting them free. Well, you do let a prisoner free when you forgive, but you will find out that the prisoner that you let free when you forgive is you. You're the only one that's a prisoner. You're not hurting them by holding unforgiveness against them. It just doesn't pay. It just doesn't pay. So here, Paul writing to the Philippian church is talking to them about, you know, strife and the importance of walking in unity. And he's encouraging the pastor to help these women. You know, Pastor, you know how to walk in unity, so help them. Hey, the Lord is at hand. And writing to the whole church, let the whole world know that you'll meet someone halfway. You know, in Spanish we say, muy simpático, easy to get along with. But there are people that are not simpático, they're antipático, they're hard to get along with. And I hope you're not that kind of a person. I hope that you're easy to get along with, that people find just a
just an air of grace about you that they want.

0: to be around you, and you bring that same good spirit into the church that you attend. Well, you know what? We're going to go into some more of these verses, and these are so rich. He goes on in verse 6, and he says, be anxious for nothing. That means don't worry about anything. Not about the future, not about your health, not about your car payment, not about your children, not about what's going on at work, not about end time events, not about the current U.S. president, not about what's happening with NATO, not what's happening in this country, not what your neighbor said to you, not what's going to happen with your retirement. Be anxious for nothing. Don't worry about anything. But in everything, that means in every circumstance, in every situation, in every season, in everything by prayer and supplication, with thanksgiving, let your request be made known to God. So don't worry, talk to God about it. Don't be anxious, talk to God about it. And then he gives a promise with it. And the peace of God, which surpasses all understanding, will guard your hearts and minds through Christ Jesus. Now, I'm going to spend the rest of the time talking about these verses, and I'm not even going to scratch the surface of what's here. It is just so rich and so important. When he said, look, don't be anxious for anything, the construction in the Greek language indicates that they were worrying habitually or worrying as a way of life. Paul is writing to them, and he's saying, get rid of the worry habit. And for some of us, it's our default position. You know, we hear something that hasn't quite gone right, or we're unsure about this, and our default is just to slip into worry mode and anxious mode. And let me tell you, it will rob you every time. Worry will rob you of the quality of life that God has planned for you. It can open the door to sickness and disease. It can open the door to depression. Worry's not a good thing. In Mark chapter 4, Jesus said, you know, when the word is sown, Satan comes immediately to take that word out of a person's heart. And then he mentions different tools that the devil uses to dislodge the word of God from people's hearts. And one of the first tools that Jesus mentions that the devil uses to take the word out of a person's heart so that they cannot be fruitful, so that they cannot experience the things that God has promised, is worry and anxiety. My friend, worry is from the devil. Now, I can have a godly concern. I can be concerned about someone, but not carry the worry of it. You know, I'm concerned about maybe the posture that someone has taken or the road that they've chosen to take in a certain, you know, situation. Well, all right, I can pray about that. I love them, so I'm concerned, but I am not going to carry the burden of anxiety and depression over that. That's not allowed in my life, and it shouldn't be allowed in your life. He said, don't worry or be anxious about anything. You know, some people, and some Christians, is interesting, they're just so, you know, legalistic about, like, they see another Christian maybe lighting up a cigarette. Oh, it's so terrible that they smoke. Well, all right. Smoking habit's not good. Your body's the temple of the Holy Spirit, and you shouldn't be poisoning it. All right. But the worry habit is worse. And some of those that get down on a person that smokes or drinks or whatever, they've got the worry habit. And you know what? It'll open the door to far worse things. And so I wish I had more time to talk about this right now, but we don't. But there is a way to be worry-free, so I want to encourage you to come back. And I just pray for you right now that wherever you are, whatever's going on in your life, that the eyes of your understanding would be enlightened, that you would know the hope of His calling, the riches of His glory, of His inheritance in the saints, and that you would know the exceeding greatness of His power towards you as a believer. My friend, you are loved by God, and He wants to help you. We'll see you again.
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1: Tyler, what do you think happens after we die? You ever give it any thought?
2: It's something that's always on your mind, you know? You lose somebody, you wonder if their consciousness is still there in some way.
3: So do you think murderers make it to heaven?
0: But first, let's join Ray Comfort as he pulls up to his weekly evangelism spot in Huntington Beach, California.
4: Okay, this takes a bit of muscle. But I've got it. This is my open-air preaching gear. I stand on this, been coming to Huntington Beach now for probably 14 years. Been standing on a box. I come somewhere I don't want to come to say something I don't want to say to people who don't want to hear it. But Jesus said to go into all the world and preach the gospel to every creature. And this is a great day to come. Very, very hot. A lot of people here. I'm tanked up with water. I had a banana milkshake to give me energy. And I'm prayed up because without prayer, this is going to be dead letter. Most people with something like this would be fearful of getting a heckler, someone who disagrees, an atheist, someone who's nasty, someone who wants to punch you out. But that's the best thing that can ever happen in an open air session. In a good open air, an angry heckler can move a crowd from 10 people to 100 people in about 2 minutes. So heckling's good. It's called conflict. Conflict is great. You'll see it in every movie, a battle between good and evil. You'll see it in the Bible, battle between good and evil. You see it with Jesus. Everywhere we went, the Bible says there was a division among the people. So conflict's good, and let's hope we get an angry heckler today. Am I nervous? Yeah, but it's a nervousness that I've been able to control. I've been doing it for many years. Kind of like the nervousness a firefighter would get when he arrives at a dangerous fire. He just has to learn to control his fears, and that's what I'm doing. This is for crowd control. If the crowd gets too close, it ruins the whole open air. So I say keep behind the chalk line. It'd be helpful, thanks. And also with social distancing, it gives me a way of saying to people, keep back, you know. Man, I'm sweating already.
0: As Ray gets ready to open her preach, let's jump over to the boardwalk and see what's going on with Easy.
5: Matt, let me ask you this. Did you grow up in the Catholic Church, or did you become a Catholic at some point?
6: No, my mom basically, you know, being Hispanic kind of was forced upon me.
5: Yeah, mijo, you're going to be Catholic, right? Or something like that. Bad Spanish accent, but. So, okay, well, let me ask you this. In Exodus 20, it says that you shall not make unto yourself any graven images. You shouldn't make anything in the likeness of anything on heaven or earth, under the earth. You shouldn't bow down before them. Based on that, does it bother you that within Catholicism, there is that practice of setting up statues, bowing in front of them, lighting incense to them, praying toward them? Is that something that should bother a person who

0: claims to believe that the Bible is God's word?
1: Not really, no. I mean, however you want to kind of send out your energy and kind of do your devotion and stuff, shouldn't matter if there's statues. Everything is energy, essentially, so however they want to make their space and their altar and their praying space should be free to them.
0: So it doesn't matter to you what God's word would have to say on that. Basically, we can do whatever we want in terms of the realm of faith.
1: As long as we're treating people right, yeah.
0: So that's it. Just do what's right and that's good.
1: Kinda.
2: Judges 17:6 talks about a time when every man did what was right in his own eyes. And it's hard not to look around today and realize our society is basically doing the same thing. Oh, wait a sec. Looks like Ray's got someone to talk to.
3: Would you like to talk to me about what do you think about the afterlife? Do you think there's an afterlife? Come and talk to me. Let's have a talk. What's your name?
4: Lovey.
3: Lovey? I can't call you Lovey. I'm a married man. Come on, Lovey. Get to the mic and we'll have a chat. Now, is there an afterlife? What do you think?
4: Of course, I guess. I don't know.
3: Hang on, of course, I guess.
4: And I don't know.
3: Do you think about it much?
4: I'll see my mom one day.
3: You'll see your mom one day? Your mom's passed?
4: Yeah.
3: I'm sorry about that. So is mine. And my dad.
4: Mine too.
3: It seems to be quite common. You know how many people die every day?
4: Lots.
3: 150,000. You know how many every year? 54 million.
4: Probably.
3: So, you should find out what happens after somebody dies. Do you know how you can find out?
4: I don't know. How would you know that if you're still alive?
3: Well, I know because I've got the instruction book. Do you know what the instruction book of humanity is? It's the Bible. It tells us death is no mystery. It tells us why we die, what's going to happen after we die. It's very clear. It tells us what causes death.
5: I've been criticized for shouting at people, for being loud. And you know, I'd love it if we didn't have to do that, but this is Huntington Beach and they have ordinances where you're not allowed amplification. And I can understand why. They don't want people setting up rock groups and playing music that's so loud it drowns people out. So we have to lift up our voices, and we have to do it because there's a lot of ambience in Huntington Beach. There's cars going past, there's honking horns, there's motorbikes, people talking, and we want people to hear what we've got to say. As the Bible says, lift up your voice as a trumpet and show my people their transgressions. And we have the words of Jesus. What I tell you in secret, he said, shout it from the housetops. And of all the things that should be shouted is that God loved the world enough to send his son that we might have everlasting life.
3: Do you believe the Bible?
4: I've never read it.
3: What's the world's biggest selling book of all time?
4: The Bible.
3: Yeah, and you've never read it?
4: Yeah, I'm not a big reader, I'm sorry. Well, I buy books, they sit on the floor.
3: Let me give you a synopsis of the Bible. I'll give it to you in one sentence, or maybe two. You listening?
4: Oh, no, I was not.
3: You weren't listening. I'm going to give you a synopsis of the Bible. Now, your name is Lovey, is that your nickname?
4: Yes, sir.
3: What's your real name? I'm embarrassed to call you Lovey because I'm a married man.
4: It's on my neck, man.
3: I can't read your necklace. My eyes are going. I'm dying, slowly. What's your name?
4: Suzanne.
3: Suzanne, I can remember that. The synopsis of the Bible is this. Old Testament, God promised to destroy man's greatest enemy. New Testament tells us how he did it.
2: Now, Ray's been talking to unchurched people for most of his life, so he's really good at keeping it simple. Now, about 100 yards away from Ray, up on the pier, Mark's got someone to talk to. Let's listen in.
6: Tyler, what do you think happens after we die? You ever give it any thought?
7: Plenty. It's hard. Like, It's something that's always on your mind, you know. You lose somebody, you wonder if their consciousness is still there in some way. If it's like a, you know, Netflix special, like where you're trapped in some house and you're haunting some, you know, ground. I don't know. I don't think that it's like that. I like to think that we're here to learn.
6: And what do you think the meaning of life is?
7: That's hard, man. I've heard it put, the meaning of life is to discover your gifts and the purpose of life is to give it away. I think that's Pablo Picasso. It's hard to say. I think it's to appreciate being alive and realizing what a gift it is to walk the earth and see the beautiful things, feel at all. You know, if you're dead, you don't feel anything. You're gone. Like, it's nothing. And just to feel the sunshine on your face, see hot babes walking around the beach, you know, feel the waves on your skin. That's the point, to appreciate it.
2: Well, he's right, and that we should appreciate the good things God gives us. But there's also bad things, especially this thing called sin.
3: Do you know why we die according to the Bible? Any idea?
4: Either old age, illnesses, or you jump off a cliff.
3: Yeah, well, the Bible says death is

0: wages. Ever heard of the famous Bible verse? The wages of sin is death. Ever heard that?
1: No.
0: Yeah, death is payment from God to you for your sins. Now, do you think you are so bad you're worthy of the death sentence, or are you a good person?
1: I'm a good person.
0: I'm going to give you a moral speedometer to judge if you've broken God's law or not. It's the Ten Commandments. So can you handle that?
1: Oh, geez, Louise.
0: Okay. First of the commandments, number 9. How many lies do you think you've told in your life?
1: I probably never counted them.
0: Okay, what do you call someone who tells lies?
1: Liar.
0: So what are you?
1: I guess I'm a liar.
0: Have you ever stolen something in your whole life, even if it's small, irrespective of its value, including your teenage years?
1: Yes.
0: What do you call someone who steals things?
1: Stealer.
0: A thief. So what are you?
1: A thief.
0: No, you're not. You're a lying thief. Now, I appreciate you taking this. Do you still think you're a good person?
1: No, I guess I'm really bad, but I'm honest.
0: Yeah, I appreciate
1: take
0: your honesty.
1: The way I am.
0: Now, have you ever used God's name in vain?
1: Maybe, probably.
0: OMG, anything like that?
1: OMG!
0: Yes.
1: You just did it, I just copied you, yes.
0: Oh, the name of Jesus, the name of God. When you
1: I
0: do that.
1: I thank him daily. I pray to him daily.
0: Yeah, but do you use his name in vain?
1: I call him my dear God. I love you, my God.
0: He's okay.
1: My God. He's my God. I have my own God. Did you know that?
0: Okay, you know what you've just done?
1: What?
0: You just broke the first and the second of the Ten Commandments.
1: What?
0: You know what they are? Let me share them with you. The first of the Ten Commandments, Zeus, is I am the Lord your God. You shall have no other gods before me. The second is you should not make a false god in your own mind to suit yourself. I did it before I was a Christian. A non-existent God of my imagination. That's called idolatry, and it's punishable by death in the Old Testament. It's so serious. Hey, I appreciate your patience and your honesty. One to go. Are you ready for the last one? Yeah.
2: As Susie prays for mercy, Mark and Tyler are getting into the issue of morality.
3: Where do you get your morals, your values from? Like, is there such thing as objectively good, objective good? Is there such thing as bad or evil within your worldview?
4: Yeah, there's some hard lines. Some of it's gray, you know. Going around killing chipmunks, you know, that seems pretty evil to me. You know, it's just an example. But
3: how about stealing?
4: Stealing's wrong. Yeah, I mean, so some folks, they say, you know, if you're stealing a loaf of bread to feed your family, there's a bit of an ethical dilemma there. But if you're stealing just because it's an easier route for you than working for what you want, then that's morally wrong, I would say.
3: Okay. And so what do you do when you have stolen? Do you think God cares about right and wrong, good and bad?
4: I don't think so. I feel like God's really more of this like maleficent force, if at all. You know, it's kind of laughing at what we think is important down here on Earth at our level. Like, we've just got no perspective.
3: He's completely out of touch with reality.
4: Yeah, well, it's hard to relate to God and what you would think that he would think, like, because he ain't down here, like, with a finite life. Like, we're going to die one day. Like, that's going to happen. And we're forced to deal with that. And God's just up there, you know, and is, you know, if God is there, you know, I don't know. But
3: do you think, would you consider yourself to be a good person?
4: Yeah, I try to be. I
3: think. No, define that for me. Define that for me, because I mean, you seem like a good guy. That's why I stopped you. I didn't think you were going to stab me in the back, right? I think that we're going to have a good conversation. But who gets to define what good and bad is?
4: I don't know.
5: The reason why he cannot determine what is moral is because he has no foundation for morality. If there is no foundation for morality, well, then there's no difference between a man who kills his dog to feed his starving son, or a man who kills his son to feed his starving dog. There has to be a transcendent foundation for all things moral, and that is found in the Bible alone.
2: Without an absolute standard, many in today's world would have to say, I don't know. And that's why they often get offended when a preacher comes along and lays down God's law.
0: If we look with lust, we commit adultery in our heart. Have you ever looked with lust?
1: I'd say yeah.
0: Okay, the next one's a little personal. You don't have to answer. Plead the fifth. Have you had sex before marriage?
1: Yeah.
0: Okay. Zeus, I'm not judging you. You judge yourself. Look at the speedometer. But you've just told me you're a lying, thieving, blasphemous, fornicating, idolatrous,

0: So, here's the big question. If God judges you by the Ten Commandments on Judgment Day, you're going to be innocent or guilty?
1: He's going to judge me innocent because I cleared myself.
0: How did you clear yourself?
1: You change the way you think.
0: Yeah.
1: How you act, and you grow up and all the adolescence.
0: So you've cleaned up your life?
1: Yeah, you have to.
0: Okay, now try that in a court of law. If a judge says you're guilty of robbing a bank and shooting a guard, anything to say, yeah, judge, I'm guilty, but I'll tell you what, I'm cleaning up my life. You'll say, so you should, you're going to jail. So cleaning up your life won't help. You need something else to save you from hell. Do you know what you need?
2: We often hear that people know the gospel, but I can tell you from experience of witnessing and preaching to thousands of people, most people don't know the gospel in the sense that it can save them from wrath. It's like knowing what a parachute can do, but not knowing that you have to put it on. That's the difference, one of life and death.
3: Susie needs a savior, as does Easy's new friend, Pat.
4: So as a good Catholic, Pat, do you ever pray toward Mary or toward any of the saints?
5: I pray towards God, and sometimes St. Christopher and St. Jude. St. Jude is the patron saint of lost causes, and that's how I feel sometimes.
4: Let's say someone was praying to St. Jude or St. Peter here in the United States, and someone was praying to St. Jude or St. Peter or Mary or any of the saints in Massachusetts, someone else in Hong Kong, someone else in Jerusalem. Do you think that these saints would be able to hear everybody at the same time and be able to answer all those prayers? Do you think they would have the attribute of omnipresence? Or do you think that that's something that would solely belong to God?
5: That's a good question.
4: Not one you've given much thought to before, I take it. Yeah.
5: I'm stuck.
4: But it's an interesting one, right?
5: Yeah.
4: That's one that I've always thought about myself as someone who used to be Catholic. God alone, according to the Bible, has that attribute of omnipresence. He's able to be in all places at all times. Yeah. And part of that would include a bit of omnipotence because he has to be all powerful to be able to hear every prayer and then decipher it, answer it, so on and so forth. When you hear that, does that get your mind kind of going?
5: Oh, yeah.
4: Pat, let me ask you this. Do you believe that the Bible is God's word?
5: Yes.
4: Okay. What do you think about the practice within Catholicism of setting up statues? You're familiar, I'm sure, with the book of Exodus, chapter 20, verse 4. It says not to make on ourselves any graven images, anything of the likeness of anything in heaven or on earth or under the earth, not to bow down to them and so forth. Have you ever thought about that in terms of that practice and how that squares with what the Bible teaches about idolatry?
5: I never thought of a statue or an image of a saint or anyone else to be an idol. It's a monument to the person who the statue is. It's a representation and a reminder of what this person is all about.
4: My question often to people within the Catholic Church, and I ask this question often in love, is what is the difference between doing those things toward God and then doing them toward the saints? Because I know you would recognize that Catholics, for example, will make statues of, let's say, Mary, as one example.
5: Right.
4: They'll light candles to that statue. They'll burn incense to it. They'll decorate it. They'll bow down in front of it. Does that sound like worship to you?
5: On the surface it does, but I think what you're talking about are people who are thinking this the spirit of Mary. The spirit of Jesus when they pray in the church.
4: Right. And, but I'm meaning in terms of the biblical calling to worship no one but God. And then these things are done towards a person, first of all, who isn't here, but is deceased and gone. And as we talked about earlier, who couldn't have the attribute of omnipresence and hear every prayer at one time, all around the world, millions of people praying to them.
5: Right.
4: Do you see, my point is do you see how this would violate God's command to worship no one but him and to not make any graven image of anything and bow down before it and do those sorts of things toward it?
5: I guess you look at it that way, but I don't think that's the case. I think that the statue is a reminder, maybe a conduit, to have Mary take my word to God for me.
3: Looks like getting through to Pat isn't going to be as easy thought.
0: And even though you and I are guilty before God, heading for hell, God can dismiss our case and legally forgive our sins. Let us live forever. Take the death sentence.

0: and it's off us because Jesus paid the fine in his life's blood and then rose from the dead, defeating death. And here's what you must do to find forgiveness of sins. Repent and trust in Jesus. You know what repentance is?
1: No.
0: It's where you turn from sin. You can't say I'm a Christian, but you fornicate, lie, steal, lust, and blaspheme.
1: I'm not a Christian.
0: At the moment, you're like someone...
1: You're going to give me a dollar for every minute I'm standing here being told that I'm not perfect, I'm not this, and I'm not that?
0: Yes.
1: For real.
0: I'll give you some.

0: question.
1: Yes. Can I just finish what I was saying?
0: Sure, but you got to give me a moment, too.
1: Yes, it'll take 2 minutes. Okay, just listen to what I'm saying.
0: Oh, good. $2 more.
1: Yes.
0: That's 12 minutes of my time.
1: This is so important, okay?
0: Yeah.
2: That poor woman couldn't wait to get away, and I understand why she feels like she does. Guilt is a horrible feeling, and when we preach the gospel, preceded by the commandments, the law of God, it's like shining a light on a criminal who's been stealing in the dark, and he just say, hey, get that light off me, because it's exposing me. And that's what the Bible says, men love darkness rather than light because their deeds are evil. Neither will they come to the light lest their deeds be exposed. But what we're thinking of is not the embarrassment, the guilt the person's feeling, but the fact that that person's going to stand before Almighty God when the light comes on. And the Bible says it's a fearful thing to fall into the hands of the living God. I'd rather fall on the face of the sun than to fall in the hands of the living God in my sins. And so we plead with people, we warn every man that we may present every man perfect in love because we love them and we care about where they'll spend eternity.
3: Let's see how it's going. Reasoning with Pat.
4: Pat, let me ask you this. If someone were to say to you, hey, look, my doctor told me that I cannot have any solid food before surgery tomorrow. I can't eat anything. I have to fast completely. Okay? No food, nothing. However, I went home. I took some meat, some chicken, some potatoes, some vegetables. I threw them in a blender. I blended it all up, and then I drank it. And therefore, I did not eat any food. I just drank a liquid, and therefore I'm good. Do you think that would be okay? Do you think?
5: No.
4: Yeah. Do you see that as kind of a loophole of getting around what a person is supposed to do? Okay. And I'm so grateful.
5: I would think of the drinking as eating also.
4: Right. I'm trying to paint a picture of what it is that is often done within the Catholic Church, but yet it's called something else. Oftentimes Catholics will say, no, this is just a homage or it's honor toward Mary and the saints and these statues,
5: right.
4: Where in the same sense, someone will say, oh, no, that's not worship. That's these things. It's like someone saying, no, I didn't eat, I drank, these things.
5: I hear what you're saying.
4: Yeah, and so Pat, my whole point in this, and the reason why I'm sharing this with you is as a Christian and as someone who grew up in the Catholic Church, I'm concerned for those within the church who have not come to the true saving knowledge of Christ. Because Jesus said this, he said, truly, truly, I say to you, unless you're born again, you cannot enter the kingdom of God. And so when you look at some of the practices of the Catholic Church, they violate what the Bible teaches. The most important one is what the Catholic Church teaches about how a person is saved. The Bible says we've been saved by grace through faith, that not of ourselves, it's a gift of God, not of works, lest anyone should boast. And yet the Catholic Church teaches it's by grace and our works, which violates the gospel.
3: Religious people of all kinds are trusting in their own good works, or in other words, their own goodness to save them. This is why it's so important to focus on that in every gospel presentation.
1: You're trusting in your goodness to save you on Judgment Day. It's not going to happen. Just transfer your trust from yourself to the Savior. The minute you do that, you've got God's promise. He'll grant you everlasting life as a free gift. You can have death taken off you because of what Jesus did on the cross.
0: So now what happens at the end of my day today?
1: You quietly say, if what that guy was saying, oh God, is true, please show me. My life is at stake. It's so precious to me. I don't want to end up in hell. Please show me.
0: Go to hell?
1: Please show me. Death is evidence that God is serious about sin.
0: He shows me daily when I speak to him. He shows me. He gives me, like, abundance daily.
1: Yeah, Susie.
0: He brings me work. He brings me everything I ask for. It happens. The days I don't and I'm not present are the days I have struggle. So I do. My God works really well for me. And I think everyone should have their own God. And if they want to call him God or Jesus, or they just want to call him my God or my dude man. When I ran my first marathon, I didn't call him God. I got up there and I said, dude man, you got me this far. How are you going to fail me now? Don't fail me now. I'm 20 miles into 26.2 miles, and he pushed me all the way. I wanted to give up at 23. I could barely walk. I thought I was an athlete going across that finish line. He did it for me without having to make, I use my words, and he comes to me with my words. So you can speak your language, but I speak mine, and it works for me, sir.
1: So maybe today, God in his kindness has led you to this little guy with a weird accent to

0: value how you can live forever. Susie, thank you for listening to me. Here is $15 worth of In-N-Out cards for you.
1: Oh gosh, my grandson.
2: You know, the Bible says the gospel carries an offense with it. It can make people angry, it can make them hate you. But the last thing we ever want to do is offend somebody, not because of the gospel, but just because of our tone. And so it's very important to end a witnessing session with love and respect and kindness, and maybe with a handshake or a hug, if it's a male.
3: Let me ask you this, Pat. Do you consider yourself, as a Catholic, to be a good person?
4: Yes.
3: So, do you think when you die, based on that, you'll enter heaven?
4: I think by the rules as I understand them would preclude me from heaven.
3: Okay. They would preclude you from heaven? Why is that?
4: I think during the course of my life, for one reason or another, I violated a number of commandments.
3: So in one sense, you're good in some areas, but in an ultimate sense, you've committed...
4: Needs improvement.
3: Some sense. You need to make improvements. Okay. In order for us to get into heaven, we have to be perfect, and we can't be. So what happened? God left the heights of heaven, became a man in Jesus Christ, then went to that cross, took our sins on him in terms of the human race, bore the wrath of God as if though he committed those sins, and then rose again 3 days later after shedding his blood for our sins. And if we repent and place our faith in him, God will wipe all our sins away and give us everlasting life as a free gift of his grace. In other words, he'll clothe us with his perfect righteousness. And on that basis, we can get into heaven. Did you ever hear anything like that as a Catholic?
4: No.
3: And when you hear that now, does that resonate with your heart, or do you think,
4: Pat? It's refreshing and it lets me know I have a chance.
3: You know what, Pat? There is forgiveness in Christ. The Bible says in him we have redemption through his blood, the forgiveness of sins. And so my hope is that...
4: So do you think murderers make it to heaven?
3: Well, think about Paul the Apostle. Paul the Apostle was responsible for the murder of Christians. When Stephen, the first martyr, was murdered, he stood there giving consent, and they laid his robes at his feet. He was on a mission to destroy Christians, and God forgave him and washed his sins away. Nothing is beyond the forgiveness of Christ.
4: I'm impressed you have an answer for everything.
3: Well, it's not my answer, though. It's what the Bible says. And but when you hear this, Pat, is this doing something in your heart and mind? Is this kind of becoming personal for you?
4: It's freeing my soul. Like I said, it lets me know I have a chance at the end of the day.
3: Yeah. And Pat, my hope is that you recognize that can happen for you today. Do you think that's something that you're going to do, cry out to God in repentance and faith?
4: If not today, tomorrow maybe.
3: Well, remember, we're not promised tomorrow. The Bible says today, if you hear his voice, don't harden your heart. We don't know what can happen tomorrow. My hope is that you'll get away with God immediately, repent of your sins, place your faith in him. Think you'll do that?
4: Yeah.
2: One of the reproaches on human nature is the Great Commission, where Jesus said, go into all the world, preach the gospel to every creature. That's an embarrassment, it's a shame, it shows how evil we are as human beings. Think of a doctor who's found a cure to cancer, and someone says, so you found a cure to cancer, okay, go and share the cure. He shouldn't have to be told. He's found the greatest news this world could ever hope to hear, a cure to cancer. And so he would run because he cares about people. And you and I shouldn't have to be commanded to preach the gospel to every creature. We should run with it as the apostles did. They said, we cannot but speak that which we've seen and heard. And so let the love of God dwell within your heart and let the gospel be an overflow of that love.
3: We hope this episode of Way of the Master has inspired you to share the gospel with others. 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